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Coming up is story time, and today's story is The Three Little Pigs. Here is a piece of music inspired by that story. It's called Who's Afraid of the Big Bad Wolf?

The Three Little Pigs, retold by Flora Annie Steele and Sarah Zwinklis. Once upon a time, there was an old mother pig who had three little pigs and not enough food to feed them. So when they were old enough, she sent them out into the world to seek their fortunes. The first little pig was very lazy. He didn't want to work at all, and he built his house out of straw. The second little pig worked a little bit harder, but was somewhat lazy too, and he built his house out of sticks. Then they sang and danced.

0: said.
1: Little pig, little pig, let me in, let me in.
0: But the little pig saw the wolf's big paws through the keyhole, so he answered back.
2: No, no, no, not by the hairs on my chinny chin chin.
0: Then the wolf showed his teeth and said,
1: Then I'll huff and I'll puff and I'll blow your house down.
0: So he huffed and he puffed and he blew the house down. The wolf opened his jaws very wide and bit down as hard as he could. But the first little pig escaped and he ran to hide with the second little pig. The wolf continued down the lane and he passed by the second house made out of sticks. And he saw the house and he smelt the pigs inside and his mouth began to water as he thought about the mighty fine dinner they would make. So he knocked on the door and said,
1: little pigs, let me in, let me in.
0: But the little pigs saw the wolf's pointy ears through the keyhole, so they answered back.
2: No, no, no, not by the hairs on our chinny chin chin.
0: So the wolf showed his teeth and said,
1: Then I'll huff and I'll puff and I'll blow your house down.
0: So he huffed and he puffed and he blew the house down. The wolf was greedy, and he tried to catch both pigs at once. But he was too greedy and got neither, and his big jaws clamped down on nothing but air, and the two little pigs scrambled away as fast as their little hooves could carry them. The wolf chased them down the lane, and he almost caught them. But they made it to the brick house and slammed the door closed before the wolf could catch them. The three little pigs, they were very frightened. They knew the wolf wanted to eat them, and that was very, very true. The wolf hadn't eaten all day, and he had worked up a large appetite chasing the pigs around. And now he could smell all three of them inside, and he knew that three little pigs would make a lovely feast. So the wolf knocked on the door and said,
1: little pigs, let me in, let me in.
0: But the little pigs saw the wolf's narrow eyes through the keyhole, so they answered back.
2: No, no, no, not by the hairs on our chinny chin chin.
0: So the wolf showed his teeth and said,
1: Then I'll huff and I'll puff and I'll blow your house down.
0: Well, he huffed and he puffed. He puffed and he huffed and he huffed, huffed and puffed, puffed. But he could not blow the house down. At last, he was so out of breath, he couldn't huff and he couldn't puff anymore. So he stopped to rest and thought a bit. But this was too much. The wolf danced about with rage and swore he would come down the chimney and eat up the little pig for his supper. But while he was climbing onto the roof, the little pig made up a blazing fire and put on a big pot full of water to boil. Just as the wolf was climbing down the chimney, the little pig pulled off the lid and plop, in fell the wolf. So the little piggy put on the cover again, and the three little pigs never had to worry about the wolf again.

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ICAM, poetry, story time, and music for kids.

0: two songs about the three little pigs. This next story is a symphonic fairy tale written by Russian composer Sergei Prokofiev. Not only will we hear about Peter and the wolf, but we'll also hear a bird, a duck, and a cat. Here's my friend Itzhak Perlman to tell us the tale.
1: This is the story of Peter and the wolf. Now, in our story, the characters are represented by instruments in the symphony orchestra. For example, the bird by the high sounds of the flute. The duck is played by the gorgeous oboe.

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To this the duck replied, "What kind of a bird are you if you can't swim?" and dived into the pond.

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While the duck quacked angrily at the cat. 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

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I'm Sarah, wishing you sweet dreams.

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I'm Sarah, wishing you sweet dreams.

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I'm Sarah, wishing you sweet dreams.

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I'm Sarah, wishing you sweet dreams.

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I'm Sarah, wishing you sweet dreams.

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I'm Sarah, wishing you sweet dreams.

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I'm Sarah, wishing you sweet dreams.

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I'm Sarah, wishing you sweet dreams.

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I'm Sarah, wishing you sweet

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I'm Sarah, wishing you sweet dreams.

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I'm Sarah, wishing you sweet dreams.

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Good morning. Welcome to the International Children's Arts Network. It sounds like the birds are waking up. Can you hear them?

That was Sleepers Awake by Bach. All across North America are bluebirds. And I can only imagine they're waking up too. Here is the bluebird, the Star Dance.

Did you hear the bluebird sing its morning song? This next piece is by an Austrian composer, Johann Strauss Jr. This is the perfect piece for ballroom dancing. In Vienna, they have a particular type of ballroom dance. It's called Viennese waltz. This waltz is different from other waltzes because it's almost twice as fast. Let's see if you can keep up.

That was Sonata number 1 in G major. Coming up is a morning moment. We use this next piece to get comfortable. Today we've heard the birds waking up, a piece about bluebirds, and right now we're going to hear a piece about an extinct flightless bird, the dodo.

There's an entire day ahead of us. Right now, it's time for a mindful moment. On ICANN, the International Children's Arts Network. Let's get comfortable. Close your eyes. I want you to pretend that you're surrounded by your favorite smell. Maybe it's something that you like to eat. Maybe it's the smell of flowers or fresh cut grass. 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And when your lungs are completely full, breathe out through your mouth. Let's take three big breaths together. One, two, three. At any point today, if you're feeling upset, angry, or just need a moment to yourself, remember your favorite scent and take three big breaths in. I'm Sarah. Thanks for taking this mindful moment with me.

A flute and some strings. Next up are two pieces with the accordion. There are many types of accordions, but they all kind of look a little similar. An accordion is sometimes called a squeeze box, which makes sense. To play an accordion, you move the two sides away and toward each other to make a sound. Let's listen to the squeeze box being played in these next two pieces.

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1: But Peter, how do we get to Neverland?
2: Fly, of course.
1: Fly?
2: It's easy. You think of a wonderful thought.
3: Any happy little thoughts?
2: Uh-huh.
1: Like toys at Christmas, sleigh bells, snow?
2: Yep. Watch me now. Here I go. It's easier than pie.
1: He can fly!
4: He can fly!
5: He flew.
2: Now you try.
1: I'll think of a mermaid lagoon. Underneath a magic room. I'll think I'm in a pirate's cave.
5: I think I'll be an engine brain.
2: Now everybody try.
3: One, two, three.
4: We can fly! We can fly! We can fly!
2: This won't do. What's the matter with you? All it takes is faith and trust. Oh, and something I forgot. Dust.
3: Dust?
5: Dust.
2: Yup. Just a little bit of pixie dust. Now, think of the happiest things. It's the same as having wings.
1: Let's all try it just once more.
4: Look, we're rising off the floor.
5: Jim and me.
4: Oh, my.
1: We can fly.
2: You can fly.
4: We can fly.
2: Come on, everybody. Here we go.

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That was a song about a city called Stockholm. Here's some music about Clark Kent and Lois Lane. It's from Superman, the love theme.

Coming up is the International Dance Hour, songs from all over the world. This next piece is called Saraband. It's inspired by the Spanish dance called the Saraband.

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5: Hey, Smarty Pants, let's take a trip back in time, say, 1,000 years, to the European countryside. Imagine it's nighttime. Oh, and you've spent all day out in the fields tending to your sheep?
6: I'm a shepherd with sheep? Boring.
5: Fine, fine. You spent all day tending to your tigers.
6: That's better.
5: You're heading back to the village when, through the treetops, you notice something up in the sky. You race up a hill to get a better look. Among the stars, you see it. A bright dot in the sky with a long glowing tail. Do you know what it is?
7: Ice comet.
5: That's right, weird singer. It is just that, a beautiful comet. It's like nothing you've ever seen before. You sprint down to the village to tell everyone. You don't want them to miss this dazzling object in the sky. You run to the center of town and shout,
6: "Look, up in the sky, it's a comet."
5: Come on, Smarty Pants, shout it out too. Let all the villagers know there's a comet.
6: "Look, up in the sky, it's a comet, it's a comet."
5: The villagers hear you and stick their heads out their windows or wander out of their homes into the streets. They hear your words, look up at the sky and say,
8: "It's a comet, run."
9: "Shut your windows, lock your doors, hide your kids."
8: "What have we done to deserve this?"
9: "Does this mean there'll be war, or illness, or famine, or drought?
10: Will it destroy our village, or my home? Will it make me fall in the mud again? Wow! I fell again! Why, Comet? Why?"
5: At this point, everyone's looking at you, Tiger Queen, and they're not happy.
9: "This is your fault. What do we do?"
6: I don't know. I thought it looked kind of cool.
5: And you'd be right. Comets are cool. Cool like a snowball. But 1,000 years ago, people thought they were scary or a sign of bad things to come. So what exactly are comets, and why did people fear them so much? And when can you expect to see another bright one?
7: Ice comet.
5: It's time for another whiff of science on
11: Who's Smarted? Who's Smarted? Who's smart? Is it you? Is it me? Is it science or history? Listen up, everyone. We've been smarting. Lots of fun on Who's Smarted?
5: Question. Have you ever seen a comet, Smarty Pants? If you haven't seen one in the sky yet, maybe you've seen a picture of one online or in a book or on TV. There's lots of great images of comets on NASA's website for free. These days, it's a thrill to see a comet, since it's unlike anything else in the night sky. Comets look like bright stars with long tails. They've been studied since ancient times. People in China and the Middle East wrote about them more than 3,000 years ago. It was the ancient Greeks who came up with the word comet. Can you guess what it means? Is it A, the tailed one, B, the hairy one, or C, the cloudy one? Well, the answer is B, the hairy one.
6: Huh?
5: I know, you're probably thinking, that's crazy. Why would they compare a comet to someone with a lot of hair?
12: Yes, well, but can someone help me shave my back?
5: But it actually makes sense if you think of a comet as a person's head with long, shimmering hair flowing out from it. Of course, a comet doesn't actually have hair, or a tail for that matter. In fact, when a comet is far away from the sun, it's not very spectacular to look at all. Comets are typically less than 6 miles wide and appear like many other jagged rocks in space, similar to asteroids. However, comets are more than just rock. Mixed in are chunks of ice, which scientists believed were formed at the beginning of our solar system, more than 4.5 billion years ago. People have nicknamed comets dirty snowballs because of this ice and rock mix.
7: Ice, ice, comet.
5: When a comet approaches the sun, it heats up and the ice turns into gas. The comet develops an atmosphere, which is called a coma. This coma grows as it's hit by more sunlight and high-speed particles from the sun, called solar wind. The solar wind pushes at the comet's atmosphere, causing dust and gas to fly off, creating what? Did you say the comet's tail? That's right, Smarty Pants. This glowing tail that resembles long flowing hair can stretch for millions of miles.
6: Whoa.
5: These days, everyone seems to get excited whenever a comet swoops by. But as you heard earlier, that wasn't always the case.
10: Why, comet? Why?
5: Like I said, comets were once seen as bad omens or a sign that awful things were about to happen. Perhaps that's because they appeared during some major earth-changing events. People claimed to see a comet in 44 BC, just before the great emperor of Rome, Julius Caesar, was killed. 500 years later, another comet was recorded just before the powerful tribal leader, Attila the Hun, was defeated in battle. And about 600 years after that, a comet appeared in the sky just before William the Conqueror invaded England and toppled its ruler, King Harold II. Of course, for the winners of these wars, the comet was a good sign. According to some accounts, the mighty Mongolian warrior, Genghis Khan, was inspired by a comet to expand his empire.
11: This is Chet Nickerson reporting live from Mongolia with Genghis Khan. Genghis, you've conquered massive parts of China and Asia. What are you planning to do next?
13: I don't know. I'm tired. Maybe I'll take a break.
7: Ice, ice, comet.
13: Say, what's in the sky?
11: Genghis is pointing up at the sky at a bright object with a large hair-like tail.
13: Do you see that unusual star moving across the heavens? Its tail points to the west. That's where I must conquer next. Warriors, attack!
11: That comet sure meant bad luck for the people in the West. Back to you, narrator.
5: Most historians say Genghis Khan probably would have attempted to conquer Europe, regardless of whether or not he saw a comet. The truth is, a comet is just another space object. There's no proof that it brings good or bad luck. And that includes the most famous comet of them all.
6: Huh?
5: Smarty Pants, can you name the most famous comet? It's probably the only comet you can name. Did you say Halley's Comet? And do you know why it's called Halley's Comet? Because it was discovered by an English astronomer named Edmund Halley. Halley was a brilliant man who made significant discoveries in the field of mathematics, meteorology, physics, and geophysics. He even invented the diving bell, allowing people to breathe underwater for long periods of time. The only thing he didn't do was ever see the comet that bears his name.
6: Whoa.
5: Nope, never saw it. What he did do was notice reports of comets appearing at regular intervals.
14: According to this written account, a comet appeared in the sky in 1531. And then there was another comet sighting in 1607. And some people reported seeing a comet in 1682. Give or take a few months, those sightings are about 76 years apart. What if they were all the same comet? If so, the next sighting should be... carry the one... sometime in late 1758 or early 1759.
5: Halley was right. The comet did return on Christmas night, 1758.
7: Ice, ice, comet.
5: Halley's discovery was a breakthrough for science, as it proved most comets are space objects that revolve around the sun. Unfortunately, Halley died a few years before the comet's return in 1758. But other astronomers made sure that Halley's work would not be forgotten and named the comet after him.
15: All hail Halley's Comet!
5: Fun fact, scholars later determined Halley's Comet was probably the same comet seen at the fall of Attila the Hun, William the Conqueror's invasion of England, and Genghis Khan's attack on Europe. Halley's Comet's most recent visit came in 1986, and scientists from around the world used that opportunity to send up spacecraft to get a close look at it. But if you want to see it yourself, you're going to have to wait, because Halley's Comet won't return until July 2061.
6: Oh.
5: Thankfully, you don't have to wait that long to see a comet. There are plenty of others, including some appearing soon. How soon? I'll tell you, right after this quick break.
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5: Now back to Who Smarted. You now know comets are icy space objects and not warnings of bad luck. But how many comets are there? What do you think? 100? 1,000? More? As of now, there are about 3,700 known comets. But NASA believes there could be more, as in billions more. So where exactly do comets come from? Is it A, the asteroid belt between Mars and Jupiter? B, the Kuiper belt, where Pluto lives? Or C, an even farther region of space called the Oort cloud? If you guessed B, the Kuiper belt, you're correct. And if you guessed C, the Oort cloud, you're also right. Comets start off in these faraway regions, then are flung toward the sun by the gravity of a passing star or planet. As a comet heads towards the inner solar system, the sun's gravity pulls it into orbit. And as it flies around, it makes repeat appearances in the Earth's sky. Most comets come from the Kuiper belt and are called short-period comets because they usually take 200 years or less to complete one orbit around the sun. And Halley's Comet is one of those comets. The other group, called long-period comets, could take as long as 30 million years to go around the sun. These comets come from a cloud of icy objects known as the Oort cloud. It's about 100,000 times farther from the sun than Earth.
6: Whoa.
5: NASA believes the Oort cloud may hold up to 1 trillion comets. One such Oort cloud comet put on a spectacular show 25 years ago. Its name was Hale-Bopp. No, not M-Bopp. Hale-Bopp. Did you know Hale-Bopp's 1,000 times brighter than Halley's Comet? When it was discovered, people could see it in the night sky without telescopes or instruments from 1996 to 1997.
6: Amazing!
5: In fact, Hale-Bopp is one of the most viewed comets ever. But since Hale-Bopp travels through the Oort cloud, it takes more than 4,000 years to go around the sun. So there's no chance you'll see its return.
6: Aw, I missed it. Will there be another one soon?
5: The truth is, who knows? Hale-Bopp was only discovered about a year before it first appeared in the night sky, so there could be other bright comets on the way that we don't even know about yet. In fact, one comet that was discovered in January will be visiting us this December. And the name of that comet is Leonard.
6: Leonard?
5: Yeah, Leonard, after the person who discovered it. That's how comets are named these days.
6: What?
5: It probably won't be as bright or easy to see as Halley or Hale-Bopp, but you might still be able to view it without a telescope. Be sure to watch the skies in December, and be sure to thank Leonard.
6: Ooh, and I'll be sure to tell all the villagers.
5: Yeah, most people aren't scared of comets anymore, but your tigers might freak them out a little. A super special shout out to Maddox in Lake Charles, Louisiana. I hear you not only listen to Who Smarted every day, you even got your friends, family, and teacher to subscribe. Wow, talk about spreading the smarting. Thanks, Maddox. This episode, Comets, was written by Dave Hale-Bopp Beaudry and voiced by Chia Davis, Jason Williams, Charlotte Cohn, Max Kamaski, Adam Tex Davis, Brandon Bayless, and Jerry Colby. 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Who Smarted is recorded and mixed at the Relic Room Studios. Our associate producer is Max Kamaski. The theme song is by Brian Suarez, with lyrics written and performed by Adam Tex Davis. Who Smarted was created and produced by Adam Tex Davis and Jerry Colbert. This has been an Atomic Entertainment production.
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We're going to hear songs from Cuba, Italy, South America, and some songs from the United States. That was a song from France. And in French, they say, bonjour.

0: 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It's time for some dessert. 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

0: jewe ma sojo nu mele o edo ma sojo na kode o mai ahili handa we jewe ma sojo nu mele o.
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If you're green, you'll be blue. 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

That's a song from Vancouver, British Columbia, in Canada, by the Be Good Tanyas. Let's stay in North America for a bit. Victor Johnson is from Oregon, and he performs this folk song called This Little Light of Mine.

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0: Hey there, folks, and welcome back to Guilds and Goblins, the What If World show, where your questions and our live, in-the-moment dice rolls help us tell off-the-cuff adventures. I'm Papaloo, your host and guild master, joined as always by my son, Zach.
1: Zach's the name, and the character I play is Scribno the Doodle Knight, a noble scribble person who can draw and erase parts of himself to get different special powers. And here's my friend, Scully.
2: Yeah, I'm Scully the Squid, all right. But my character's name is Penny Pasta. And they are a pastapus and an Italian chef. Even though they can turn into a giant pasta monster, they prefer to bring people together through cooking. That's my character voice. And beside me at the gaming table is my friend Lola Rabbit.
3: Yeah, I'm Lola Rabbit, and I'm ready to roll some dice with you all today. As I play my character, Amara Stormtide, an ocean dragon with storm magic, who's also a trained detective. She doesn't miss much, unless she rolls really low.
1: Yeah, it happens.
0: Speaking of rolling, do you all have your dice at the ready? Folks at home, if you're in a place where it would be safe to roll dice,
2: Like not the car,
0: you can grab a set of dice too. When we get to one of those momentous occasions where we roll to determine the fates of our characters, you can roll any die that you have.
1: If it's one of those cubed-shaped dice with six sides, that's called a D6. If you roll a 4, 5, or 6 on that, you can imagine what good or helpful thing might happen.
0: And if you roll a 1, 2, or 3 on any six-sided dice, things don't quite go your way. Or maybe something unlucky happens.
2: We like rolling with a D20, because then something extra special happens on a natural 20, or extra wacky happens on a natural 1.
0: But you can roll any dice you have, or even flip a coin, or even just sit back and listen as we get back into our adventure.
1: Do we have some new what-if questions today?
0: We've got two, in fact, but they're kinda surprises. One you'll most likely discover in the middle of the story, and the other, well, we'll see. You might just have to hear it at the end.
2: No, the suspense!
0: Indeed, Scully. And let's build up that suspense a little more by giving the kids a quick recap.
1: If you've listened to the last 7 episodes of the Cryptid Kids storyline,
0: or even just the most recent one,
1: you know that the million hand-headed Hydra is pinching away the observatorium, which is where I go to school.
2: Me too.
0: Not me, I'm homeschooled. Stinks to be you, though.
1: But if it finishes pinching away the observatorium, it might start pulling apart the entire world, one what-if at a time.
0: Oh, yeah. We should probably prevent that. And if you're thinking it's awfully strange that these kids are playing characters that are trying to save the world that they actually live on, well, that's just what happened with the what-if questions. We love your kooky questions.
1: And we're playing safely far away from the Million Hand Hydra on our rocket ship house.
2: Nothing our characters have done has been able to slow down the Hydra at all.
0: Until the giant robot Abbybot came back full of tea and started spraying it everywhere.
1: It was then we learned that the Million Hand-headed Hydra was allergic to tea. Thanks again to Annabelle for that question.
2: So now we have to decide whether we use the tea to defeat the creature,
0: or try to solve its riddle to help it find what it's looking for,
1: so it'll stop pinching away What If World in its search.
0: It all comes down to this, kiddos. It's your last chance to save your school, and perhaps the very world we live on. You should learn Gam's question as we progress through the story. And by the end, I bet you'll discover Heath's, too. We're gonna get into our adventure right after a quick break. Cryptid Kids. The Million Hand-Headed Hydra is temporarily distracted by the smartphone Fred gave to it.
4: You're welcome!
0: Penny Pasta, you cleverly tried talking to the Hydra using ASL, aquatic sign language.
4: Ooh, Hydra, that's good.
0: While Penny signs to the Hydra,
5: A few fingers pull away from the smartphone it's holding, signing back with a cryptic response.
0: Scully, would you dramatically read the riddle once more as our final challenge begins?
2: Coins, pipes, and the mushrooms, holes between the worlds, by castle and by sewer zooms, by magic portals hurled.
0: As a trained detective, I have no clue what that means.
1: I would like to draw some wings on myself and flutter up to see what it is doing on that phone.
0: Roll there to see if you can get close enough.
1: 14 plus 4.
0: With an 18, you manage to hover over one of its hand shoulders and peek at the phone. It appears to be installing games, opening them, playing them very briefly, then deleting them before downloading a new one, and over and over and over again.
1: Frederick, I hope this phone has a good data plan.
4: I have no idea. I just stole it from Mr. Eric.
6: Fred?
4: Sometimes you just gotta stop reading the news, Daddy.
7: Okay, that's fair.
1: I fly down and relay this news to my fellow adventurers. Show they're playing video games.
2: And what are they signing? Is like a description of a video game world.
8: There's gotta be one button on the magic elevator. There's like a video game world.
5: And even as you say that, a little what if sparkles towards you like stardust come alive. And you hear this question from Gam.
9: Hello, my name's Gam, and I'm 7 years old, and my question is, what if one of the buttons in the elevator led to Mario World? And I'm 7.
8: That's how to get out of this mesh without having to melt the creature with tea.
1: We must simply drive it toward the magic elevator and into this non-copyright infringing Mario-like world.
2: But is that really what's the best for it? Or is it just stressed out and it wants to play video games?
0: It's not playing video games when it's the actual world around you, says JF Cat.
4: More like Livio Games. Sounds almost as good as a stick,
5: says Fred the Dog. Now I need one of you kids to roll a d20 as a pure luck check to see how much data's left on Mr. Eric's phone.
7: No, not my data.
0: Quiet, Mr. Eric, I'm hosting this episode.
7: But it's just overages.
1: I'll roll.
0: Go for it, Zach.
1: 6.
0: Both the data and the battery run out at the same time, and the million hand-headed Hydra starts pinching about erratically. Another piece of the observatorium falls away. Stones and debris tumble towards you. Roll dare or use your powers to stay safe.
8: I use a lightning bolt to blast anything that gets too close. And I rolled a 17.
0: A boulder splits in half before hitting a Mara Stormtide. Honey Pasta, what do you do?
2: I stretch up on my tippy-toe tentacles to try to let the rolling things roll under me. And I rolled a 7.
0: Well, good thing you got some rest because you take another hurt.
2: Ouch!
0: Scribno, it's your turn.
1: I will quickly draw armor upon my person to help deflect anything that gets too close. And I roll an extra d4 for dare. 6 plus 4?
0: Just enough to avoid injury. As plink,
10: plonk, dink, donk,
0: rubble somehow bounces off your two-dimensional armor.
4: Okay, I'm a little dog who can't actually take 3 hurt because I don't have G&G stats right now, so I'm gonna get out of here.
2: We don't blame you.
1: And thanks for nothing.
0: Many time.
4: Are they making the fadeaway noises again without actually going anywhere?
1: Indeed. All right, I'm on it for crying out loud. Gotta do everything around here.
0: And Sprite All Right teleports Fred the Dog and JF Cat away.
11: Oh, now it's just me and the giant robot.
12: Abbybot will protect you with tea.
11: Okay, no thanks really, but...
0: And you notice, now that the Hydra isn't distracted by the smartphone, It seems to be more wary of the tea sprayed by the robot, finally moving away from the observatorium, leaving one last lonely tower stretching up into the sky.
1: It's kind of a nice look for that building.
8: Or is it a symbol for how our educational institutions are coming under attack?
2: Huh?
8: Let's just get the Hydra to the elevators.
1: Amara, you must fly ahead. Remember that some of the elevator buttons are still unknown to us. You must do your best to find the right portal, as you are the fastest among us.
8: I mean, you could draw yourself some cheetah legs, but okay. And Amara flies back to the observatorium, which is where the elevator originated.
0: The Hand Hydra is marching toward Abbeybot, pinching hands at the ready, trying to defend itself from the tea.
1: Do not hurt it, Abbeybot. Merely try to guide it back toward the observatorium.
0: Scribno, roll wonder to see how well received your leadership and direction are.
1: That is but a 6.
11: I'm trying to get the robot to do what you say, but it's not a very good listener.
12: Abbeybot's listening is exceptional. Only its comprehension is flawed.
0: You can still choose to help guide the Hydra back toward the tower, but there will be consequences.
1: Yes, we must do it.
0: Abbeybot's tea spraying is just a little too enthusiastic, spooking the Hydra as it crashes into the tower, which is now leaning at a precarious angle. Penny Pasta, what do you do?
2: I'll use my grow ability to become so big that the Hydra can ignore me, and then I speak to it in aquatic sign language. Hydra, please stop. We each need to search for who we are, and that means we need to leave something here for the next person to search, and the person after that.
0: The frightened, confused Hydra turns toward you. Roll wonder.
2: A 2 plus a 4.
0: The Hydra pushes you aside, and you take one hurt. But you notice a few of its hands are still turning toward you, watching with their middle and index fingers, like curious little eye stalks. Amara, you're back at the elevator, but the tower is crumbling. How will you search for the right button on the elevator while also keeping yourself safe?
8: I'll try to create a storm bubble of air around me to deflect anything that might hurt me. And I'm gonna look at all the pictographs on this elevator, searching for coins, pipes, mushrooms, holes, castles, sewers, or anything that looks kinda 8-bit or retro.
0: Then I'll let you make this as an easy learn roll, considering your detective ability.
8: That's 9 plus 1.
0: You find one button on the elevator, with a picture like a kind of wrench. You feel confident in your answer, but the damage to the tower has cracked and crushed half of the other magic elevator buttons.
8: We've got to get a move on over here.
1: I wish to redraw myself so that I look like a question mark, like a sparkly what-if question, and then zoom towards the elevator, trying to get the Hydra to follow.
0: I'll let you roll dare on that daring action.
6: Oh, 3 plus 1.
0: Yet again, you can pull this off, but there will be consequences.
1: I must. I haven't a choice.
0: The Hydra lunges towards you, thinking you're perhaps the what-if it's been looking for. And you suffer 2 hurt as it swarms in after you, tunneling toward the elevator.
1: I am stunned. This is serious.
0: Penny Pasta,
2: I'll keep assigning with 2 of my pastapus arms, while the rest work to make some classic spaghetti and meatballs. And I say, cooking is something that brings me joy. You deserve the same chance to find that something. We each deserve it. It is what we owe each other. But first, you just gotta let go. Stop pinching so hard, and you'll see all of these people around you, ready to connect, to help.
0: Quite the speech. I'm gonna let you make an easy wonder roll.
2: One of those was a natural 1.
1: And the other?
2: A 14 plus 3 equals
1: 17!
0: Many of the hands turn towards you during your monologue.
5: And for a moment, they do stop pinching, stop pulling. Some hands even start steadying the observatorium, while others even replace some fallen bricks. Amara, it's your turn.
4: I don't think this Hydra can understand me, but I'm gonna try to share something beautiful. My dog bone, my Italian cooking, the ocean. I use my storm magic to draw in a gentle ocean breeze as I push the elevator button leading to the video game world. And on that breeze, I put all the things I love about the ocean. The salty scent of the air, the rhythm of the waves, the song of the birds and sea creatures. And I say, hey, this is my thing, but it might not be yours. Maybe your thing is right through here. And if it ain't, we promise to come help you find your next thing. Cause we're the cryptid kids. Helping monsters is what we do.
0: Oh, and I'll sign all of this to translate. With Penny's translation, Amara, I'll let you roll wonder and take the best of two die 20 rolls.
4: Oh, 3. In a 19. Oh.
0: Following this current of ocean air, the million hand-headed Hydra zips into the elevator, flying into the world of Retronia, where any blocks it pinches away simply reappear a few moments later, and it seems to quickly, happily, settle into a task of building bricks and blocks and tunnels one atop the other. Plant life growing out of some, strange blocky creatures crawling out of others, and all moving harmoniously around the Hydra in a stilted, blocky, joyful 8-bit dance.
1: Huzzah!
11: We did it!
4: Yes!
0: The elevator door closes behind it before the elevator itself gets crushed by one final pile of debris.
12: Abbybot is sorry. I was trying to get back into the observatorium.
11: I kept telling him he was too big.
1: Oh, are these those consequences you mentioned earlier?
0: Guildmasters get to be stinkers, too.
1: What?
0: This last final tower of the observatorium is already leaning precariously. Now you've got to figure out how to get yourselves out safely, and if it's possible, to keep this last leaning tower of the observatorium from crumbling.
1: Can I make my body into a pillar to help hold it upright?
0: Well, you could try, Scribno. But remember, you are stunned, so all your rolls will be hard.
1: This is a place of learning. We must save it. I shall take the chance.
0: Roll dare, but you gotta roll 2d20 and take the lower result.
1: A 16 was the highest.
0: And
1: a 14 was the lowest. Plus 1 for dare, that's 15.
0: Describe what you do.
1: Leaning on my magic pencil for support, I step to where a load-bearing column has cracked. Then, with an effort, I draw myself taller and taller until I am holding up the ceiling itself.
0: Amara and Penny, this has bought you some time, but you can still hear cracking and crumbling. If you don't stabilize this tower soon, you could all get stuck in the rubble.
11: Well, I have been working on my spaghetti and meatballs, and they say my plant-based meatballs are the stickiest there has ever been. So I'm gonna go around cramming it into every little crack in the crevice and stretching out my giant octobody to support the tower wherever it's cracking.
0: That's gonna be a dare roll.
4: But before you roll that, I'm gonna help, using my wind to squish in the bits of spaghetti and plant balls, and then little bursts of crackling lightning to help dry it quickly.
0: That sounds very helpful. So, Penny, you can roll 2d20.
11: A 7 and a 15.
0: Wind and lightning, squishy pasta and meatballs cram into every crevice as the still giant Penny Pasta and the column-shaped Scribno hold up the failing tower, which slowly, gradually, starts to settle, bent and battered, but never beaten.
1: Public school power!
2: We did it!
8: But any school that loves and cares for every child equally is a school worth saving!
0: Why are they trailing off as if the story is over?
4: Yeah, they're just standing right in front of us. It's weird.
1: The end.
2: We should probably go.
3: That was quite the fun adventure. But we didn't get to all three of those what-if questions, did we?
0: Oh, well, you kinda sorta did. The last one's more of a surprise for next time.
1: Oh, can we hear it now, though?
0: Wouldn't be fair to Heath otherwise. Let's play it.
9: Hi, my name is Heath. I really like Fred the Dog and Mr. Eric. And my what-if question is, what if the hundred ham-headed hider was Kathunkle? Because he's pinching away Abacus's observatorium and Abacus's power, and like Kathunkle always like wants more power because of Grandma Ulm's words, what if enough is never enough, and he has a habit of taking over what if world. Bye, love your show.
2: Are you saying
0: that your uncle got trapped in another dimension again?
3: Only this time he's transformed.
2: That's why he spoke aquatic sign language.
1: It also explains why he didn't help take down that supervillain.
8: I don't know if taking down supervillains has ever been his thing, but sure.
0: Fun adventure, kids. Nice work. Mr. Eric, can you please take over?
7: Absolutely, Papa Lou. Folks at home, have you ever found yourself stuck on an activity that doesn't really bring you joy? How can you set some healthy boundaries for yourself to take a break from those distractions and find that something that really brings you joy? I just like to ask myself that question sometimes. Is this just stimulating, or is it really joyful? I'll even ask that question out loud and talk about it with my family. Maybe you can too.
0: And while you're at it, maybe you can talk about how the Cryptid Kids are going to rescue Kathunkle, or who's gonna run What If World while he's gone.
7: Finally, I'd like to thank Karen O'Keefe, my co-creator, Miss Lynn, my producer, Craig Martinson for our theme song, and all you kids at home who know that the very act of seeking joy makes you better at finding it. And until we adventure again, keep wondering.

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ICAN, poetry, story time, and music for kids.

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My friend Natasha from Story Nori is going to tell us the tale of Cinderella. But first, let's hear from Cinderella herself.

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0: I wish I had a fairy godmother. It's finally time for my friend Natasha to tell us the story of Cinderella.
1: Cinderella. Once, there lived a sweet-tempered girl whose name was Cinderella. Unfortunately, her mother died young and her father married again. His second wife had a sharp temper and her two daughters were just like her. In a word, horrid. The horrid sisters loved to boss Cinderella. The first said,
2: Cinders, it's your job to clean the fireplace. That's why you're called Cinders. Get it?
1: And before she had finished sweeping the grate, the second sister said,
3: Cinders, don't dawdle. Light up the fire and make me a hot bath with sweet-smelling candles.
1: And as she was heating the bath, the horrid mother said,
4: Cinders, why haven't you been to the market yet?
1: All day long, Cinderella swept and scrubbed and fetched and carried. In winter, the young ladies were invited to the royal ball. For a whole month, they tried on taffeta ball gowns, frilly petticoats, and strappy shoes. It was Cinderella, of course, who helped them in and out of their rich costumes and who pressed and folded everything. Her own clothes were practically rags. The big night came and poor Cinderella was left at home, sitting alone by the fireplace. A mouse came up to her and said,
5: Dear, dear, don't fret. A good fairy is outside and she says that you shall go to the ball.
1: Cinderella ran out to the courtyard where the good fairy told the young girl, Be sure to leave the ball before the clock strikes midnight, or you will be more embarrassed than you have ever been in your life. A golden coach took her to the palace, and on the way she changed into a beautiful gown. When she entered the ballroom, all eyes were upon her, including those of her sisters who did not recognize her. The prince asked the new arrival to dance, not once, but again and again. Before the evening was out, he had fallen in love with the mysterious young beauty. He was about to ask for her hand in marriage when the clock began to strike 12.
6: Oh, you must excuse me, exclaimed Cinderella, and she ran for the door.
1: As she dashed down the steps, one of her dancing slippers fell from her foot, and she had to hop to the coach. In the morning, the prince found the lost slipper and ordered his servants to take it up and down the land until they discovered the foot that exactly fitted it. When the prince's servants came to the house where Cinderella lived, her horrid sisters were eager to try on the slipper.
2: It fits me perfectly, said the first,
1: but she could not shove her heel inside.
3: You can call me Your Royal Highness because my foot fits better, said the second.
1: But it was clear that her foot was even less able to slip into the slipper. The royal servant looked up and saw Cinderella sitting by the fireplace that she had been cleaning. There was a bit of soot on her nose, and it made her face all the more charming. He said, Would you care to try on the shoe, miss?
2: Oh, why bother with her? She's just the maid, said the horrid sister's mother.
6: I would like to try. Thank you, said Cinderella.
1: Her foot slipped in perfectly.
6: Who would have thought it? Our quest is complete, declared the royal servant.
2: What?
1: Exclaimed the mother.
2: You've got to be kidding.
3: You idiot! You've got the wrong girl,
1: protested the horrid sisters. But the servant was already calling for the coachman to take Cinderella to the palace, dressed in her rags, exactly as she was, and wearing her normal shoe on one foot and her dancing slipper on the other. As Cinderella left the house, the mother of the horrid girls cried out,
2: Good riddance! We've had enough of your cheek!
6: But Cinderella knew that she had found true love, and the very next day she and the prince were wed, and the bells rang out all over the land. And that was the story of Cinderella, as retold by me, Emma, for StoryNori.com.

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2: You're listening to ICANN, and it's poetry time. I'm Emma Clark, and this poem about going to the zoo will have you roaring with laughter. I'll be reading this poem called At the Zoo by William Makepeace Thackeray. First I saw the white bear, then I saw the black, then I saw the camel with a hump upon his back, then I saw the gray wolf with mutton in his maw, then I saw the wombat waddle in the straw, then I saw the elephant a waving of his trunk. Then I saw the monkeys. Mercy, how unpleasantly they smelt.

Dance of the Reed Flutes from Disney's Fantasia. 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

0: 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Then head over to their outdoor amphitheater to meet a cast of animal ambassadors, or view their headwaters feature to follow a raindrop's voyage from the mountains to the sea. 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
1: What did the buffalo say when he dropped off his son? Bye, son.
0: That was a joke by my friend Michael. Coming up right now is Maestro Classics. It's all about a piece called The Merry Pranks of Master Till by composer Richard Strauss.
2: Meet Till Eulenspiegel. And this also is Till Eulenspiegel.

And here is Till Eulenspiegel again. As you have just heard, Till had quite a sense of humor. Well, Till lived long ago, about 500 years ago, in Germany. He began as a sort of jester, entertaining crowds with his juggling and acrobatic tricks. But it was mostly his quick wit with which he tried to show people how foolish they could be that gave him his name Eulenspiegel, which suggests looking into a mirror with the keen eyes of an owl and seeing yourself as others see you. Now, grown-ups do not always appreciate this kind of self-illumination, especially when expressed by a person younger than themselves. For example, parents don't usually like being told they're wrong by their children. So, this self-appointed judge of human behavior often got into as much trouble as he was appreciated. Here, then, are just a few of the stories about Till Eulenspiegel's merry pranks. Many, many years ago, there lived a little German boy named Till Eulenspiegel.

Now, Till was a clever fellow, and he lived by his wits, juggling here, playing pranks there, always eager to bring joy, laughter, and even wisdom to those he met.

It happened one hot summer's day that Till hoped to earn some money at a picnic by tightrope walking across a stream in the middle of a park. He tied one end of his rope to a tree on one bank, then crossed to the other bank, where he secured the other end of his rope. Then he called all who would see him and boasted of his skills in walking across the stream on the rope from one side to the other. There were many who wished to see this, and so Till mounted the rope. But some boys at the picnic were jealous of Till's talent. Wishing him to fail, they sliced halfway through the rope on the opposite bank. And so, as Till reached the center of the stream, the rope snapped, and Till splashed headlong into the water. Wet and sputtering and very angry, although he pretended it was a fine joke, Till made this bet that one week later he would dance on the rope with all the boys' shoes. As promised, one week later Till appeared wearing a large apron. The boys gave Till their shoes, which he collected in his apron. He then mounted a new rope and began to cross the stream. The crowd was awed and silent as Till balanced on one foot and then on the other. Then he began leaping into the air, mixing up all the shoes and throwing them here and there and everywhere. The boys were frantic, trying to find their shoes.

They claimed that Till had lost the bet, but Till said he had won. After all, he had danced on the tightrope with their shoes in his apron. He never said he would wear them. And so they learned this lesson, that you should not play a mean prank on anyone unless you are prepared to have one played on yourself in return. As Till grew older, he noticed how grown-ups often acted as if they knew everything. Till thought this was not so. When a group of pious priests came down the street in their black robes, Till found a similar costume and joined the group. He knew that they wrongfully sold places in heaven to people for money, which went into their own pockets. If you listen carefully, you will hear Till's voice in their company.

hummed Till, poking fun at his solemn companions. Nya, nya, nya, nya, sang Till once more in contempt. Recognizing this famous jester, the priests shook their staffs at him and chased him away. Then, one day, Till saw a group of lovely young ladies coming towards him. "Hello, ladies, and how is your day?" he said, tipping his jester's cap. "Hello, ladies, and how is your day?" he said, tipping his jester's cap. "Hello, ladies, and how is your day?" he cried once more, and he danced before them, smiling gaily.

But the more he tried to impress them with his friendliness, the more odd he appeared to them. Frightened, they turned away from him and rebuffed his advances. Outraged by their reaction, Till shook his fist at an unfair and unfriendly world.

0: eager to find himself in a more friendly place, Till traveled to the city of Prague, where there was a fine university. Here were many learned professors who believed that no one could be more clever than they. So Till challenged them to ask him questions.
1: "Tell us," they said, "how many gallons of water are there in the sea? Answer us properly, or you shall be driven from the city in disgrace."
0: "Good masters," replied Till, "order all the rivers, rains, and streams to stop flowing into the sea, and I will measure them for you." Knowing this to be an impossible request, they went on to a second question. "How far is it from earth to heaven?" "Not far," answered Till. "If someone in heaven were talking, you could hear him right here."
1: "If you doubt me, go up to heaven right now and ask me something. I will answer you right away."
0: The professors were furious with Till. He was making them appear foolish because they could not prove him wrong.

The town dwellers of Prague, however, thought Till to be a clever fellow and rewarded him with 20 pieces of gold, which made him sing with joy for many days to come.

0: And so it went with Till as he traveled from town to town. One day, he was working for a tailor as an apprentice, when his master told him to make the stitches for a coat so that no one would see them, he crept into the darkest closet he could find to sew. And, of course, no one could see stitches in there. Thus, he did what his master had ordered. But, as you can imagine, the sewing was a disaster. Or the time when he worked for a very stingy baker who ordered Till to sift the flour for a cake but would not give him even a candle to see by. "Use the candle God has given you. Use the light of the moon." So, at midnight, while the baker slept, Till took the flour into the courtyard and, in the bright light of the moon, sifted it all over the ground.
1: "Just doing what you told me to do, sir," explained Till the next morning, as the baker chased him from the shop.
0: So, while Till's sense of humor held great amusement for many, he had also made many people angry. He began playing too many pranks on too many people. Till was now out of control.

Do you remember the priests of whom Till made fun? Well, they remembered him for his disrespect towards them. And in those days, that was a serious crime. So he was arrested and brought before the judges. I have done nothing wrong, pleaded Till. I have only tried to entertain people and to show those who would be too serious or mean or stingy or solemn that they must put smiles on their faces. The judges, however, were just like the persons whom Till had described. They considered him a sneak, a thief, and a public nuisance.

0: Surely you jest, cried Till.
1: Hang him,
0: ordered the judges. This isn't fair, cried Till.
1: Hang him,
0: ordered the judges.
2: No,
0: screamed Till. They put the rope around his neck. Chided Till from the scaffold. They dropped the trapdoor.

and so Till died. Many, many years ago, there lived a little German boy named Till Eulenspiegel. Till had been a clever fellow who lived by his wits. He juggled here and played pranks there, bringing joy and laughter and even a little wisdom to those he met. His spirit teaches us that lightness of heart and cheerfulness of mind are needed in our lives.

But we should learn what Till failed to understand, that we must choose our audience wisely, because for some people, humor is no laughing matter.

The music you just heard originally had no narration. The composer, Richard Strauss, believed that you could describe anything with music, and if the music was good enough, you could tell the story without any words. He once said, "With my music, I can make you understand that I pick up my fork on this side of my plate and put it down on the other." This perhaps was an exaggeration, but Richard Strauss believed that with his music, you did not need any words at all. So why did we decide that Strauss's great work, Till Eulenspiegel's Merry Pranks, needed a narration? Well, when Strauss grew up in Germany in the late 1800s, everyone knew the tales about the naughty boy named Till. Today, however, many children no longer know these stories, and if you don't know the tales, it is very difficult to understand what Strauss is talking about with his music. Would you like to learn a little more about the stories and the composer? Good, I thought so. Many people hear the name Strauss and think, "Oh, I know who he is. He wrote all those wonderful waltzes." So before we go any further, I think that the first important thing to tell you is that Richard Strauss is not the Waltz King. That was the Viennese composer Johann Strauss, and they were not related in any way. The other thing I would like to tell you is that you probably have already heard some music by Richard Strauss. Listen.

Now, back to Richard Strauss, the German composer. Richard Strauss had an amazing musical childhood for a future musician. His father was one of the world's most famous French horn players, and he played in what is now the illustrious Bavarian State Orchestra. Because of this, young Richard was allowed to attend hundreds of orchestra rehearsals. He studied composition with the orchestra's assistant conductor and took violin lessons with the orchestra's concertmaster. At the age of 18, he knew all the important people in the music world, had had an excellent musical education, and had composed two entire symphonies. By the time he created Till Eulenspiegel in 1895, the Bavarian State Orchestra had already chosen him to be their new music director. He was only 30 years old. This was a very exciting time in Europe for artists of all kinds. Photography had just been invented, so now if you wanted a picture of a house or a tree, you no longer needed a painter to paint it for you. You could have a photograph. Young painters saw that they could choose to paint more freely. They could express their feelings towards their subjects and not just paint realistic representations. Similarly, composers decided that they did not have to compose in the old forms like symphonies or concertos. They could describe people, places, trips, and even books with music. They could paint musical pictures. As they painted with sound, they added more musicians to their orchestras and even included exciting new instruments like contrabassoons. What would people call these works that described a place or told a story? They called them symphonic poems or simply tone poems. What is Till Eulenspiegel's Merry Pranks?

means owl, and Spiegel means mirror. Every time Till played one of his tricks, he would leave behind a picture of an owl looking into a mirror. It was his way of saying, "You may think you're wise, Mr. Owl, but perhaps you should look into the mirror. You may not be as wise as you think you are." When the music critics first heard Till Eulenspiegel's Merry Pranks, they did not like it. In fact, they hated it. It was loud and complicated and not like the music they were used to hearing. The great French composer Claude Debussy even said, "Listening to Till Eulenspiegel is like spending an hour in an insane asylum." But Richard Strauss did not care, and he was right. For today, almost everyone agrees that Till Eulenspiegel is one of the greatest tone poems ever written. There are many more things I could tell you about Richard Strauss. After all, he had a very long life. He was born in 1864 at the time of the American Civil War and died in 1949 after the end of World War II. He wrote his first composition when he was 6 years old and continued to compose and conduct his entire life. In addition to tone poems, he wrote symphonies, operas, concertos, vocal works, and chamber music. In short, he composed lots of music. Today, he is considered one of the world's great composers. Richard Strauss looked at music in new ways. Here's another way of reimagining this music.

As I said before, Till Eulenspiegel originally had no narration. Now that you know the stories, listen again to the music, this time without the narration, and see if you can hear the stories in the music.

Turkish March by Beethoven. 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
5: 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This is about a river in the Czech Republic called Vltava. It's a beautiful river running straight through Prague. 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

You're listening to ICAN, and it's poetry time. I'm Emma Clark, and I'll be reading this poem called Clouds. I chose this poem because it seemed like the perfect way to start off the summer, with blue skies and fluffy white clouds. White sheep, on a blue hill. When the wind stops, you all stand still. 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

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Before that, let's travel to Russia. For Petrushka, that's a Russian puppet

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Now that you're a shimmying expert, you are one cool cat. Coming up, we have a story from Story Nori about another cool cat called Kissa. Some instruments you're going to hear in jazz are piano, bass guitar, and clarinets. A clarinet is a woodwind instrument. Can you hear it in this next piece?

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1: Aesop's Fables. Hello, this is Natasha, and Prince Bertie the Frog has asked me to bring you some animal stories by Aesop. Aesop was famous for writing stories with a lesson called a moral. Most of his fables are rather short, but very sweet. And so here's four of them. Bertie's asked the animals themselves to tell the stories, and the first one is told by a rat from India. It's called The Rat and the Elephant.
2: Some people say that rats are ugly creatures. When they see a rat running along, they go, "Eek!" Well, I don't know about you, but I've always thought that this was rather rude. Rats can have hurt feelings too, you know. In any case, when I catch sight of my reflection in a stream, I think I'm rather cute. Well, just recently, I was trotting along the King's Highway in my sweet little way when I heard a great commotion on the road up ahead. Who or what is causing all that fuss? I wondered. When I got closer, I saw the King himself riding along on top of a great fat lump of an elephant. The crowd of onlookers was oohing and aahing, full of admiration for that stupid beast with a nose that's far too big for her face. She's much uglier than me, I thought. And so I started to spring up and down and say, "Hey, everyone, why not look at me? I'm such a cutie pie. I could join the king's household and be a royal rat if there was any justice in the world." At first, nobody noticed me. They were all too busy ogling that stupid elephant. And little did I know, but riding behind the elephant in a carriage was the princess, and she was holding a beastly cat in her arms. When he caught sight of me, the cat leapt out of the carriage and started to chase me. I had to run for my life and just pop down a hole in time before the cat could eat me up. And so now I've changed my mind about wanting people to notice me and admire me. I've decided that sometimes it's far better not to draw attention to yourself, but just to get on quietly with your own business. And that was the fable of The Rat and the Elephant by Aesop. The next fable is called The Grasshopper and the Ants, and it's told by the grasshopper.
3: "I'm an artist, and as everyone knows, artists are usually very poor. But normally I don't mind about that. When the sun is shining, I sit on my favourite blade of grass and make cheerful music for everyone to listen to. I have lots of friends, and together we formed an orchestra. Everyone loves our music and says how cheerful it makes them feel. Well, almost everyone. There's a family of ants who never stop to listen. They take themselves far too seriously for music or enjoyment. All they do is work, work, work, even when the sun is shining. 'Hey, you ants,' I said to them, 'it's a lovely summer's day. Why don't you stop for a little while and listen to my sweet music?' 'No time to stop,' one of them said, panting away. 'We're far too busy stocking up food for winter.' The months went by, and the days got shorter and colder. It was shivering so much that I couldn't even sing. A hard frost was on the ground, and I couldn't even find a crumb to eat. I was so hungry. So I went to see that busy family of ants and said, 'Please, sirs, I'm a poor, hungry musician. Spare me a few crumbs from your store of food.' But do you know what? Those ants just turned their noses up at me. They were so stingy that they wouldn't even share any of their food with me. Oh, well, I'll have to go hungry this winter. In the new year, I'll make a resolution. When the times are good, I'll remember to save some food for a rainy day. And that was the story of The Grasshopper and the Ants by Aesop. Do you think the grasshopper was lazy? Well, I think he was. But I also think grasshoppers sound very cheerful when they're playing their music. Those ants were perhaps just a bit too serious. We've still got two more stories to go. And the next one is told by a fox. And it's called The Fox and the Crow. I bet you can't guess what I like to eat best of all. Yes, I knew that you would say that foxes like to eat hens best, and stolen ones at that. And I don't mind admitting that I wouldn't ever say no to a nice fat chicken once in a while. But not many people know that what foxes appreciate even more than chicken is a nice bit of cheese once in a while. Well, today I ate a wonderfully rich and creamy slice of cheddar for my breakfast. It was kindly given to me by a beautiful black-feathered bird whose voice is even more wonderful than her looks. No, I don't mean the skylark or a fancy bird of paradise. I'm talking about Miss Crow up in the tree. It was a fine, bright morning, and I was following my sharp nose through the woods in search of a bite to eat, when I caught a cheesy smell on the breeze. I looked up into the tree, and there on the branch I saw Miss Crow, looking terribly pleased with herself, for in her beak she held a large piece of cheese. It was stolen, no doubt, from the farmer over the hill. But I'm not one to go round accusing people of this and that. And so I called on my neighbour and said, "Good morning, Miss Crow. You are looking very lovely today, if I may say so." And Miss Crow cocked her head on one side and looked at me with her beady little eye. But she kept her beak firmly closed on the cheese. "Such a charming creature," I mused to myself, making sure, nevertheless, that she could overhear. "Such a fine sheen on those wondrous black feathers. What wings, what legs, and the beak! Exquisite!" I could see that Miss Crow was paying close attention to my words, even though she was pretending ever so hard not to hear. So I gazed up at the tree with admiration and love in my eyes and said, "Ah, my heart is smitten by this wonderful bird. If only I could hear her voice. I'm sure that such a charming creature must sing most sweetly. If I could hear but one line of her song, I would hail her as the Princess of the Forest." And now I could see my words had hit home. Swelling with pride, Miss Crow puffed up her feathers and began to sing the most lovely music I had ever heard. "Well, all right. I know that you're saying that Miss Crow's voice is not exactly star quality, but to me that was just the sound that I'd been waiting for. Because as soon as she opened her beak, the cheese fell to the ground, and I snapped up my breakfast.
1: Which only goes to show that flattery will get you everywhere. And that was the story of the fox and the crow. And the moral is just too true, I'm afraid. The next fable is a bit of a scary warning. It's told by a little mouse, and you will also hear from his mother. It's called The Little Mouse.
2: Mummy! Mummy! Thank goodness it's you! I've just escaped by a whisker from the most frightful, scary monster that there ever was. Just now, I was strolling along, minding my own business, when, just as I looked into the farmyard, I saw two strange creatures. One of them looked very kind and fluffy and had lovely whiskers, but the other was the most scary monster you ever did imagine. Wow! On top of his head and in front of his neck hung pieces of raw red meat. He walked about this way and that, tearing up the ground with his toes and beating his arms against his sides. The moment he caught sight of me, he opened his pointed mouth as if to swallow me, and then he let out a cry that frightened me almost to death. If it had not been for that terrible monster, I would have made friends with a pretty creature who looked so good and gentle. He had thick, velvety fur, a soft face, and his eyes were bright and shining. As he looked at me, he waved his fine, long tail and smiled. I am sure he was just about to speak to me when the monster I have told you about let out a screaming yell. I ran for my life. Mother Mouse, my little mouse, that gentle creature you saw was none other than the cat. Under his kindly appearance, he bears a grudge against every one of us. The other was nothing but the cockerel, who wouldn't harm you in the least. As for the cat, he eats us. So be thankful, my child, that you escaped with your life. And as long as you live, never judge people by their looks. And that was the fable of The Little Mouse by Aesop. I'm glad that he got away, aren't you? Don't forget, you can find loads of free audio stories at storynori.com. For now, from me, Natasha. Bye-bye!
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Grab your art supplies because it's art time. We're traveling to Africa, but first, let's start in Paris. This is an American in Paris. In Paris, there's an art museum called the Louvre. Outside of this beautiful museum is a pyramid made out of glass. What other things can you imagine seeing in Paris?

How was your trip to France? Did you see the Eiffel Tower? Let's travel to Africa. We're going to Egypt. One of the largest landmarks in the world are the Egyptian pyramids. Astronauts on the moon can see the pyramids from outer space. On your piece of paper, try to draw what you think Africa looks like.

What does your landscape look like? Have an adult take a picture and send it to us on Instagram at iCan.radio. Can you imagine an African sunset? The sky is orange and yellow with pink and purple clouds. Can you add a sunset to your landscape?

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5: You're listening to ICANN, and it's poetry time. I'm Emma Clark, and I've always dreamed of riding a unicorn, but unfortunately, I had to settle for a bike. I'll be reading this poem by Ken Nesbitt from his book, My Cat Knows Karate, called I Rode a Rainbow Unicorn. I rode a rainbow unicorn. We sailed across the sky. I'd fed him lots of Skittles, since they always make him fly. We took off like a comet, on a long and graceful flight, and everywhere the people stopped and marveled at the sight. His path was bright and colorful, it sparkled, shimmered, shined, as he arced across the heavens, shooting rainbows from behind.
6: That was my friend Emma for Poetry Time. If I could ride any animal, it would be a dragon.

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1: Be our guest, be our guest, be our guest.
0: Life is so unnerving for a servant who's not serving. 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
2: 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Clean it up, we want the company impressed. We've got a lot to do, is it one, not four? Two for

0: I can see what's happening.
1: What?
0: And they don't have a clue.
1: Who?
0: They'll fall in love, and here's the bottom line. Our trio's down to two.
2: Oh.
0: The sweet caress of twilight. There's magic every...

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1: Maybe he's right. 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
1: Who does she think she is? That girl has tangled with the wrong man. No one says no to Gaston.
2: Done right.
1: Dismissed. Rejected. Publicly humiliated. Why, it's more than I can bear.
2: More beer?
1: What for? Nothing helps. I'm disgraced.
2: Who, you? Never. Gaston, you've got to pull yourself together. Gosh, it disturbs me to see you, Gaston, looking so down in the dumps. 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
0: That's right. And every last inch of me's covered with hair.
2: No one hits like Gaston.
3: Match his lips like Gaston.
1: In a spitting match, nobody spits like Gaston.
0: I'm especially good at expectorating. 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
2: 10 points for Gaston.
0: When I was a lad, I ate 4 dozen eggs every morning.

she glanced this way, I thought I saw. 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No, it can't be, I'll just ignore. But then she's never looked at me.

0: Well, who'd have thought?
1: Well, bless my soul.
2: Well, who'd have known?
1: Well, who indeed?
0: And who'd have guessed they'd come together on their own?
1: It's so peculiar.
3: Well, wait and see. A few days more. There may be something there that wasn't there before.
2: Yeah, perhaps there's something there that wasn't there before.

bare necessities of life. Now when you pick a pawpaw or a prickly pear, and you prick a raw paw, well next time beware. Don't pick the prickly pear by the paw. When you pick a pear, try to use the claw. But you don't need to use the claw when you pick a pear of the big pawpaw. Have I given you a clue?

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So just try and relax. Yeah, cool it. Fall apart in my backyard. 'Cause let me tell you something, little wretches. If you act like that bee acts, you're working too hard. And don't spend your time looking around for something you want that can't be found. When you find out you can live without it and go along.

0: life.
1: Yeah, with just the bare necessities of life.
0: Yeah, man!
2: 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ICAN, poetry, story time, and music for kids.

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I'm Sarah, and you're listening to ICANN. Who is your best friend? Is it your dog? Or your cat? 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
3: 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Isn't that right, Herr Schmidt? 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
1: Mi amigo, stop the clucking. You sound like a bunch of old hens. There's a lot of birds waiting to go on. For instance...
0: The boys in the back are called macaws.
1: Because of their claws?
0: No, because they're macaws. And our fine feathered friend is a jolly toucan. And toucan sounds better than one toucan can.

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Coming up is From the Top, featuring young artists just like you. 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

0: Hello and welcome to From the Top, where outstanding young musicians come to play. We just heard the second movement of Mozart's irresistible Eine kleine Nachtmusik, played by the Sylvan Quartet. Noah Chung Eagleman, age 16, on cello, Nicholas Yu, 17, on violin, Laurentia Wu, 16, also on violin, and Jisung Kim, 17, on the viola. They're all from the greater New York area. We're coming to you today from New York City at the iconic Power Station Studios at Berkeley, NYC. Today we're going to hear a violinist who views his internship in a science lab exploring regenerative cartilage as just another aspect of his musical pursuits, and a Schubert impromptu played with utter personal conviction. Now let's meet the members of the all-star Sylvan Quartet, whose rendition of Eine kleine Nachtmusik made me feel like I was hearing the piece for the very first time. I got to give a special shout out to Noah here, who's a From the Top alum. We played together 2 years ago.
1: 2 years ago.
0: It's so great to see you just continuing to blossom as a cellist. Welcome back to the show.
1: So great to be back.
0: You all are so unified as a group. Laurentia, tell me about how you chose Eine kleine Nachtmusik.
2: Our group started because we wanted to be in a quartet where we toured nursing homes and rehabilitation centers. Those people are pretty old and, you know, they want something they can recognize.
0: I mean, what are some of the challenges of playing a piece that is so well known? And on the flip side of that, what are some of the joys? Jisung, what do you think?
3: One of the difficulties of playing a piece that's so established in the canon is that it can be seen as overplayed.
0: Mm-hmm.
3: But I think one of the joys is that we can find ways to make it unique, find ways to make it interesting, like using our own voices, our individual personalities, as well as a group unity. That'll make it a performance that's never been heard before.
0: Anything to add, Nicholas?
1: What was really fun was we do this exercise called LBAD, which stands for Live, Breathe, and Die. And basically, we literally live, breathe, and die for one member of the group. Whatever articulation they're doing, whatever like musical idea they're trying to portray, we really try to like emulate what they're expressing. And so we go around the entire quartet and play for each other. We really get to be sensitive about how each performer is trying to convey a certain idea or environment in that section.
0: Mm-hmm.
1: And so when we're playing as a group, we have that information in our back of our heads and maybe make slight adjustments to form a cohesive sound.
0: It's really exciting for me to hear you talk about live, breathe, and die, because this is a concept that I learned when I was your age studying chamber music. And we learned that from Mary Peckham, who some of you learned it from. And she learned that concept from the Cleveland String Quartet. So there's just this wonderful sense of ideas getting passed down from generation to generation. Talk to me about the joy of chamber music.
1: I'd say there is this perception or like stereotype in Mozart that he tends to allocate a lot of like the eighth notes or the bass lines that don't move as much or there aren't as melodious to the cello.
0: Mm-hmm.
1: But that experience gives me some insight into like the larger picture of what's going on in the music.
0: Mm-hmm.
1: And being able to support them without necessarily being in the spotlight 100% of the time.
0: Yeah.
1: I think that honestly brings more enjoyment to me.
0: I want to go back and listen to how many different ways you played the note C, Noah. You played that note, I don't even know how many hundreds of times in that piece, and each one had its own direction, its own character, and you did that beautifully.
1: Thank you.
0: What I love about watching you all work together is you get along as people, obviously you enjoy hanging out, but the whole is greater than the sum of the parts. Noah Chung Eagleman, Nicholas Yu, Laurentia Wu, and Jisung Kim, all teenagers from the greater New York area. Our next musician is Sua Jun. She's 15, from Creskill, New Jersey. She's got her flute in hand, and I'm here at the piano, and together we're going to perform the Nocturne and Allegro Scherzando by Philippe Gobert. Sua, let's take it from the top.
4: Yes.

0: Sua Jun, 15 years old, from Creskill, New Jersey, performed Nocturne and Allegro Scherzando by Philippe Gobert with yours truly at the piano. Sua Jun, you just blew us away with that performance. I loved playing with you. So you're from the greater New York area, right?
1: Yeah, Creskill, New Jersey.
0: But let's be real, you're a citizen of the world. Tell me a little bit about your biographical journey.
1: So I was born in Virginia, Fairfax, and I then moved to Philippines and then Korea, and then I started the flute in Korea.
0: And how old were you at that point?
1: I was 7.
0: Wow. Uh-huh.
1: And after that, I moved to America to get better education.
0: Uh-huh. So how long have you been here in the U.S. since coming from Korea?
1: About 5 years. And I started Juilliard pre-college when I was in 5th grade.
0: Wow. Were you like the youngest one in your group joining at pre-college?
1: Yes, in my studio. I still am the youngest.
0: Wow. Sua, I have to congratulate you. You just advanced in a big competition. What's it called?
1: The Geneva Flute Competition. Today, it got announced that I moved to the semifinals.
0: Just today?
1: Yes.
0: Oh my gosh.
1: Like 8 people were selected out of the 40 candidates.
0: Wow. I knew that you had advanced. Maybe it was to the preliminary round or something.
1: Yes.
0: So just today you found out you made it to the semis.
1: Yes.
0: Does that mean you're going to Geneva?
1: Yes.
0: Wow. Congratulations.
1: Thank you.
0: Excited for it?
1: Yes, I'm very excited for it.
0: You should be at just 15 years old. And there'll be people from all over the world there competing on the international stage. I wish you all the best there.
1: Thank you.
0: What do you love about the flute?
1: It's just who I am now. I just think of myself as a musician now instead of just a student learning an instrument.
0: Yeah.
1: As a student, I have duties to do, like studying for high school and stuff.
0: Yeah.
1: But when I play the flute, it just helps me focus on this one thing, and I could just do what I like, you know.
0: You see yourself as a musician. How would you describe your instrument as if you were describing a friend, like as if it were a person?
1: My instrument has been like my best friend since I was 7 years old.
0: Hmm.
1: And I just couldn't let go of it. It listens to my problems, and it listens to my emotions. So I think I could explain it as a very listening instrument.
0: It's a dependable friend. It's always there for you. What are the biggest challenges you've faced in your life, and how has the flute gotten you through those moments?
1: I did face some problems in academics. I lost a lot of friends because I didn't have time to hang out with them due to my performances and recording schedules.
0: Mm-hmm.
1: I just realized that if I like what I'm doing, then I'm doing the right thing.
0: Yeah.
1: So,
0: do you envision a future where the flute can actually ultimately bring you new friends?
1: Yes, definitely. I met a lot of friends through the flute that really understand and go through the same thing as me. Like balancing academics and music at the same time is not that easy. And I can say that for everybody else out there. So being able to understand that. Yeah, flute has brought me a lot of good friends.
0: Sua, thank you for performing with me today. It was really a privilege to play with you.
1: Thank you so much.
0: Sua Jun, 15 years old, from Creskill, New Jersey, really from all over the world.
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0: We're back now with Kento Hong, a 17-year-old violinist from Scarsdale, New York. I'm Peter Dugan, and I'll be performing at the piano with Kento. We're going to play Fritz Kreisler's Slavonic Fantasy, based on themes by Dvorak. Kento, are you ready to do this?
3: I am.
0: I can't wait. Let's take it from the top.
3: All right.

0: Fritz Kreisler's Slavonic Fantasy, based on themes by Dvorak. Kento Hong, 17 years old. After a performance like that, I have to ask, what is it that you want people to know about you as a musician and also as a person?
1: I'm a very

0: choice but to be stuck to you like glue. We have to be at the edge of our seat because of your conviction. That's the kind of player you are. It's beautiful.
1: Thank you so much.
0: But how about as a person? What do you want people to know about Kento?
1: I also do enjoy a lot of sports. I like to hang out with my friends, and also I like to indulge in interdisciplinary studies, as in how can I relate STEM and humanities into musical playing?
0: Okay, there's a lot to unpack there. Sports, hanging out with friends, science, technology, humanities. What does it mean to you to be a well-rounded person like that? Why is that important?
1: I think it really goes back to storytelling. A storyteller should have tricks up his sleeve, her sleeve, and the full knowledge and the context to be able to represent whatever we have. Interdisciplinary studies allows us to integrate different things from different perspectives. Yeah. And that really helps me to craft my own playing. And that's why I value the idea of this horizontal thinking.
0: Mm. Okay, STEM.
1: Yeah.
0: Science, technology, engineering, mathematics. Where is your interest there, and what does it do for your musical life?
1: Hmm. One aspect of STEM is the idea of scientific thinking. Mm-hmm. Music is also a form of science. We always ask questions, how can we improve the way we play a certain passage? And we just do observations, like just the general bow direction, the phrasing, the texture, the vibrato, right? Mm-hmm. There's so many aspects of violin playing that we could always tweak and adjust. Mm-hmm. And that's the independent variables that we can change. That's so fascinating to me.
0: The scientific approach to thinking about technique and the bow and all those things, how do you find the balance between the head and the heart?
1: I think intuitive thought should be coming first, and laying out the groundwork for what you want to do. We want a certain vibrato or a certain texture. That intuitive thought allows us to pinpoint what we want to do exactly. But from there on, we could use that scientific process to adjust how we want to fine point that. And I think that's what the interdisciplinary idea is coming from.
0: Within the STEM fields, where have your studies taken you?
1: I'm doing right now a research internship at Columbia doing regenerative tissue studies.
0: Whoa,
1: so essentially what it is that we're looking at cartilage, and that is very, very important for us musicians and also for sports individuals. Cartilage is this basically soft tissue that allows us for all of this lubrication for our joints. And if we lose that, we have arthritis, that it makes it really, really difficult for us to play our instruments. I try to see that form of interdisciplinary study to provide healthcare and support older musicians that might be facing struggles in terms of arthritis, and finding a way to either cure or prevent the detrimental side effects of it.
0: Wow. We need people who understand the inner workings of the science and also are passionate about the music.
1: I think right now my biggest passion obviously would be music, and in fact, all of the subjects that surround it always come back to support music rather than being all separate, independent subjects.
0: I'm very happy that you see music being at the center and the other things enriching your musical life.
1: Right.
0: Because I think the world of your playing. I really do.
1: Thank you.
0: Kento Hong, a 17-year-old violinist from Scarsdale, New York.
1: Thank you so much.
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Welcome back to From the Top, where outstanding young musicians come to play. I'm your host, pianist Peter Dugan. It's great to be with all of you this week and every week, thanks to the generosity of Susan and Gerald Slavitt. We're here in New York City today, recording at Power Station at Berklee NYC. This city is truly a Disneyland for young musicians looking to hone their artistry at places like my alma mater, the Juilliard School, or across the street, Special Music School in the Kaufman Music Center, and the very famous LaGuardia High School for the Performing Arts. Our next young musician, 17-year-old percussionist Daniel Perez Ponce, is one of these lucky students who gets to attend LaGuardia. He's here with me now, and he's about to perform the second movement of Gordon Stout's Two Mexican Dances.

0: Daniel Perez Ponce, 17 years old, performing on the marimba for us, the second movement of Gordon Stout's Two Mexican Dances. For our listeners who can't see it, describe the workings of this beautiful thing.
1: So there's bars on it, and there's also resonators under the bars.
0: And what about the mallets?
1: There's many different types of mallets, like the ones I use, they're for vibraphone, since I've never really had any actual mallets for marimba.
0: Oh, I see. And this piece was a four mallet piece?
1: Yeah, four mallet.
0: How does it work navigating two mallets per hand? Because, I mean, the space between them is constantly changing.
1: Mm-hmm. So for me, it took a lot of effort because I started off with the burn grip. My teacher wanted me to use Steven's grip. And for me, it felt weaker on my hands than with the burn grip.
0: Okay, I'm a newbie. Tell me, what's burn grip? What's Steven's grip?
1: So the Steven's grip, you have one mallet on your pinky and the finger next to the pinky. And you hold another mallet like in the middle of your hand and you wrap your other three fingers around it. With the burn grip, it's basically just cross grip, but one of the mallets, it's under the other one.
0: So how did you find your way to the marimba?
1: In elementary, I found my way to a program called the Afro Latin Jazz for Kids.
0: Okay.
1: And I started on drums.
0: Nice.
1: And in middle school, I found out about mallet percussion.
0: So at that point, you hadn't played any pitched percussion instrument?
1: No.
0: Had you been reading music before that?
1: Mm-hmm. Yeah. I had to teach myself how to read notes in sixth grade. The teacher started me on Glockenspiel.
0: Oh, bells. Nice.
1: Yeah.
0: And then did you continue your studies privately after you started?
1: I didn't get a private teacher until I was in my junior year of high school.
0: Whoa. So just last year is when you started private lessons?
1: Yeah.
0: Wow. Daniel, that's incredible.
1: Yeah.
0: Because you sound so polished. So you've got an enormous instrument there. You can't exactly cart that around on the subways.
1: I usually get most of my practice sessions done at LaGuardia during my lunch periods and my free periods.
0: That's the kind of commitment that it takes sometimes. Talk to me a little bit about life at LaGuardia. What's the culture like there?
1: The basement is where most of the musicians reside in.
0: Okay.
1: Yeah, so I see people just talking about music and stuff.
0: Mm-hmm.
1: And there's just like this part of the hallway where it's just like vibraphones and marimbas just like out in the hallway.
0: Do people just jam in the hallway?
1: Yep.
0: Wow. You know, I went to high school with, there are very few musicians at my school.
1: Mm-hmm.
0: Sometimes it was hard for me to feel like I really fit in.
1: Yeah.
0: At LaGuardia, it must be sort of validating
1: mm-hmm.
0: to feel like, oh yeah, there are a lot of people like me.
1: Yeah.
0: You're one of our Jack Kent Cook Young Artists.
1: Mm-hmm.
0: Congratulations.
1: Thank you.
0: We're so happy to be supporting you and supporting your career.
1: Yeah.
0: What do you plan to do with the funds?
1: I'm going to buy a marimba.
0: I like it. I'm going to buy a marimba. Great.
1: Mm-hmm.
0: Thanks for letting me in on some of the secrets of marimba playing. And I loved your performance.
1: Thank you.
0: Daniel Perez Ponce, 17 years old, from Brooklyn, New York. Joining me now is Ellie Fadley Solars, 13 years old. She's got her cello ready. I'm Peter Dugan, and I'll join her at the piano for a performance of Poema 3 by Marlos Nobre.

0: You heard 13-year-old cellist Eli Fadley Solars from New York City perform Poema 3 by the Brazilian composer Marlos Nobre. I'm Peter Dugan, and I was at the piano. Eli, you are 13 years old.
1: Yes.
0: And you play that with so much passion.
1: Thank you.
0: Tell me about that instrument of yours, because it sounds gorgeous, but I can tell looking at it, that is not a full-size cello.
1: No. That cello is a three-quarter cello that's made by Frank Ravitan, and this cello was actually made for me, which is really special and
0: that's
1: amazing. I feel very
0: special.
1: Honored.
0: Not too many 13-year-olds get to say that.
1: Her name is Frankie.
0: How did you come about having an instrument custom built for you, Eli?
1: Because, well, my mom was searching everywhere for a three-quarter. My mom showed me a video of this one player. He had this beautiful cello and his sound was so amazing. And it told my mom, that's the sound I want to have when I play. Mm. And she was like, yeah, I wish you could have that cello. So my mom like chatted to him and said, well, who made your cello? And then he said, Frank Ravitan. So my mom emailed him and asked if I could have a cello made for me, like a three-quarter. And then he was like, no, absolutely not.
0: Because he doesn't make three-quarters.
1: No, he does not make three-quarters. Only
0: I'm sorry, I don't do three-quarters.
1: I don't do three-quarters.
0: So then what happened?
1: My mom then emailed him my Bach and some
0: a
1: other
0: recording
1: pieces.
0: Of you playing
1: yes.
0: Bach?
1: Yeah, okay. And he was like, yes, I will make her a cello.
0: So you changed his mind.
1: Yeah.
0: He made an exception for you.
1: And I was like, oh my gosh, I feel so special and honored. And a year and a half goes by, and then I go to France, and I get this amazing, beautiful baby cello that fits me perfectly. And I named Frankie after him because his name is Frank.
0: After the maker. Mm. That's so nice.
1: And it has my name in it.
0: Your name is actually inscribed inside? Wow. If Frankie, the cello, were a person, how would you describe Frankie?
1: Very warm and loving and caring, and maybe sometimes very emotional. Like, I feel like if Frankie were a person, she could be very moody. But I feel like she would be a very, very kind person.
0: I love that. I hear the kindness in your sound when you play Frankie.
1: Thank you.
0: You come from a musical family, right?
1: Yes. It's really special to have been hearing music my entire life since I, like, developed ears in the womb.
0: Right, because she's
1: a violin
0: teacher, has a very successful studio here in New York. As if playing the cello isn't enough, how else do you spend your time, Eli?
1: Ballet. I love ballet.
0: Tell me about your background in ballet and your dedication to that and how you managed to balance that with cello.
1: I've been doing ballet since I was very, very little. Mm-hmm. And it just really stuck with me. My mom thought that I would quit eventually. I just never got tired of it. And I love dancing. It's another way of like expressing myself. Mm-hmm. And it's another art.
0: Tell me about what practice is like for you. A little grimace.
1: Practicing is not my favorite. I mostly just practice so then I can perform. But I kind of just get through it. And I do it really slow. I do lots of intonation to make sure everything's in tune. I really need to work on my bow changes smooth. And I'll do like 30 minutes of exercises. And then I do all the scales.
0: You do all the scales?
1: Yeah. Sometimes I get tired and I just do like half of them.
0: Half of them.
1: Yeah.
0: Wow. So that takes a lot of dedication, a lot of discipline for a 13-year-old.
1: Practice makes progress, which makes more perfect. I mean, nothing is perfect, but
0: practice
1: it makes more perfecter.
0: Progress. Yeah.
1: Perfecter.
0: More perfecter.
1: Yeah.
0: Eli, you're a ray of sunshine. Thank you for being with us.
1: Thank you so much for having me.
0: Eli Fadley Solars, 13 years old, from New York City. Our next young New Yorker is 16-year-old pianist Jesse Hubbs from the Upper West Side of Manhattan. Jesse, what piece are you going to perform for us today?
2: Thank you so much. I will be performing Schubert's Impromptu, Opus 90, number 3 in G-flat major.
0: I'm so looking forward to this performance. The piano is yours. Why don't you take it from the top?

0: You heard 16-year-old pianist Jesse Hubbs from New York City perform Schubert's Impromptu Opus 90 Number 3 in G flat major. I have loved that piece since I was your age. I learned something new about it today listening to you play it.
1: Thank you so much.
0: It's so deep.
1: This piece means so much to me. It symbolizes Schubert reflecting upon his life through joy, through happiness, through suffering.
0: What have you discovered specifically about his life that you try to capture in this music?
1: Schubert was fond of many people. He had many lovers. He had a very difficult life, but I think him finding joy through his suffering is very meaningful to me. Looking at such a difficult life with an appreciative mindset conveyed through music.
0: There were some things you brought out in your left hand, some moments that just got hauntingly bassy. The way you can flip a switch from serene to ferocious. I want to go home right now and practice this piece and see if I can emulate some of the qualities you brought to it. I understand that for you, this piece is very philosophical. What other inspirations do you bring into musical interpretations?
1: I enjoy playing chess, strategy games, bringing a sense of strategy into my practices, into how I plan to perform a piece, trying to create something that's very coherent. Mm-hmm. When I play this piece, I think about a serene landscape, especially in the beginning and the end. The middle is almost frantic. I really admire how Schubert can transform this serene piece into something so intense in the middle section.
0: Yeah, you talked about landscape, and for Schubert and a lot of those folks at the cusp of the German Romantic movement, nature specifically is huge.
1: I think with his life and with nature, there cannot be true happiness without a sense of struggling to counteract or be a juxtaposition to that joy. With this piece, there is a great sense of longing for something.
0: If there had to be one word to sum up Schubert and his whole aesthetic, it would probably be longing or searching, or in German, Sehnsucht, right? This striving for something. I'm so glad you mentioned that word. You're capturing the spirit of this music. Fill in some biographical info for me. Did you always live in New York City?
1: I used to live in Long Beach, about an hour and a half from New York City by train. I moved to Manhattan in August of 2022.
0: So suburban childhood, all the way up till 15 years old. Now, boom, you're living in Manhattan. What did that change feel like?
1: So it's really inspiring to me, especially being around classical music all the time. I've always been around this area on the weekends because this is my fifth year at Juilliard Pre-College.
0: Around the time that you moved, you started studying with the incredible pianist Orly Shaham, the good friend of ours at From the Top. She's a recurring guest host. I'll let you in on a secret here. She has become such a fan of yours and has spoken so much about how you've grown and blossomed as a musician. I just thought you should know that because it's a big deal. Jesse, thank you for being with us.
1: It was great to be here. Thank you so much.
0: Jesse Hubbs, 16 years old from New York, New York. Well, this is the end of our show, but just the beginning of so much joy and beauty. The insight, energy, and excitement these young musicians are bringing into the world of classical music makes me feel so optimistic. I'm pianist Peter Dugan, host of From the Top, and I want to thank our amazing young musicians, thank you, our listeners, and thank you to this great city of New York for bringing us all together. Today's episode of From the Top was recorded at the Power Station at Berkeley, NYC. Engineer is Neil Shaw. 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Our production manager is Amanda Roth. From the Top's executive director is Gretchen Nielsen. 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From the Top is supported in part by an award from the National Endowment for the Arts. 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